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0: The story you have just heard is true. The names have not been changed to protect the guilty. 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They just find this particular situation to be quite humorous.
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3: We're talking to, we got Bill Thomas here. Now, Bill, what I would like you to do is tell us about Hampton University and what they're doing, and we'll get back. We've got some good questions for the doc. Tell me how it all got started. Hampton University, proton therapy, what are they doing? The advances being made? We're lucky to have them here. Give me more.
4: Well, really, it was a dream and a vision of Dr. William R. Harvey, who was president at the time. He's president for 47 years, and he retired 4 years ago, and President Darrell K. Williams is now the president, former general. And he's running the things and picking up on where we left it off. And where we left it off is a little bit at the end. I was listening to Dr. Rich talk about it, is how we're combining research and the speed of AI and other types of advanced technology and tools to get to some of the easier ways of getting quicker, more definite answers to questions.
3: Now, all I know about this, I know from you and all the years you and I have been talking about it and everything, and it seems that the rub against it, when I say what are the cons against it, is they'll say the insurance companies and the price. It costs more than the radiation that we're used to.
4: Right.
3: But is it better in some cases?
4: And it's regular technology. It's not no different than the first cell phone I had, which is as big as my two hands put together, and the costs were high because those are development costs that are that you're trying to cover. And the issue that the proton had was with competition with hospitals, because each patient that we are doing is taking away what hospitals used to have their market. So they resisted that. And let's say 20 years ago when it all got started, we were one of the first 10 cancer centers that were open with proton therapy in the country. We were well ahead of a whole lot of the people, and Dr. Richard attested to that as well. And we were just quickly marginalized by our competitors who said it didn't work, it was no good, it was nothing going on to it. And now what they're saying now in research and at NIH and other authoritative areas is that proton therapy is going to be what it takes, what it does, and the applications that it brings to the table. It's going to be looking at a way to fix, to get a cure to this whole thing. But what happens is, what Dr. Rich just mentioned, in addition to that, when they look at the scans now, and he can hit on this from a professional standpoint, but when you go in to get a scan, look for cancer and look for things like that, the AI and all those tools right now are getting quicker answers to those particular matters, so you don't have to wait a week, a month, or a year to make sure that you have it and what can be done about it.
3: So our good buddy Bill Thomas is here with us. Now, Bill, I remember a while back we had Mr. David Yancey here with us, and we talked about like some of the legislation and everything.
4: Yes.
3: How are we doing with that? Give us an update on that, Mr. Bill Thomas.
4: Well, let me start with that. It's a good point. 15 years ago, David Yancey, we work with the National Association of Proton Therapy. We work with the Loma Linda, and we work with the University of Florida, which we still are doing, to get the number of cases, the insights, the sample size, large stuff, so that this could be proven more authentically that Dr. Richard just had mentioned. But we ran into some hurdles. At the very beginning, when we got started, we had no problems with the insurance companies, none whatsoever. People, and I know Mr. Eisenberg won't mind, because he's come on this radio station, talked about it a lot, the prior owner of Uncle Louis. He was one who came to us very, very beginning and actually had me go down there with him because he was kind of afraid of the situation. He got through Anthem, which was the insurance company at the time, with no problems. About 3 years later, the insurance companies got together and they lobbied Congress to make it more difficult to get through the process. And basically what happened was large hospitals got third-party vendors to do the test. And then what they did, including the Commonwealth of Virginia, they would not let us participate in clinical trials. So to get the sample size up enough so we could get to those more perfect numbers that Dr. Rich was talking about, we couldn't get there. Mm-hmm. The insurance company stopped paying, not because it was harming people, because it was helping people. Another thing, because this is typical in industry, that as long as you get the science going and the futuristic looks at things, its price goes down. But artificially, the government kept the price high. And we're going to talk about this in a minute with a Medicare situation that Dr. Rich and I are aware of. So it became less accessible, and you couldn't get it, the insurance. And it was just no way you could fight it. But we put in, at the end of the day, David Yancey put in 11 bills, and it took us 15 years to get through all of those bills in the Virginia General Assembly and the Virginia Department of Health so that it would become less, more deniable than they did before. And it got down to two words, everyone, may and shall.
3: Okay.
4: If we can still get them to put in the bill that we got passed, the Attorney General approved it, Jason Mayers and everybody approved it, they have changed the word from will to may. And we want it shall in there instead of what they have now. Shall means they have to pay it. The other word means nothing. It's a loophole that insurance companies fight us through. But right now, we fought those, fought through those, and all of those bills that we put in, first time we put them in there, all of them got rejected all at once. None. And they all eventually all got approved. So now that we're in this premises of getting ready to be able to go to the insurance companies and say, the hell with you guys, and allow us, the Commonwealth of Virginia, to participate in clinical trials like they're doing down at the University of Florida and MD Anderson and the rest, so we can get the sample size enough so that we can perfect the samples that are coming back and get the science to match the medicine that we're proclaiming.
3: All right. Always a pleasure to talk to you, Bill.
4: Absolutely, sir.
3: And we got it, Hampton University Proton Cancer Institute right here in Hampton Roads.
4: Absolutely.
3: Man, HamptonProton.org, 757-251-6800. 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
4: Absolutely.
3: 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Maybe someday they'll help you or me, or who knows.
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3: Now, John, our buddy John, he's a retired U.S. Navy corpsman. He's been with us many times. He's from Punxsutawney, Pennsylvania, so he says. With a 25-year military career, he served alongside Marine units, much to their chagrin. Special Operations and Navy SEALs, he founded the Hero Kids Foundation, which is an organization that teaches the kids how to make hero sandwiches. What exactly is this? What do you do there?
5: So we basically provide nature-based team-building activities for the families that service in uniform, whether it's the military or first responders.
3: I want you to slow down, young man, and tell me how important that is when you're out. And I think that some people who are in Civvy Street, they don't realize what it's like when daddy or mommy is gone for 6 months, 7 months, 8 months. You're back at home. You got to take care of all this stuff. And then when you make the transition and you get out, there's all kinds of things going on. There's a lot of dynamics. Address that.
5: So there absolutely is a lot of dynamics. When you think about just the basics, and we like to always think about our combatants. What we forget, though, is those who serve on our ships are combatants also. And we forget about the things like, what's a workup? How long is a workup to just go on that deployment? Then you have that deployment. And when you come home and you pull into the pier, it's not like, okay, guys, thanks for the deployment. You all can go home at once. There's a system to...
3: And will you agree, if you're gone long enough... When you come back, it seems like it's a different world in a way.
5: It is absolutely a different world, and it's frustrating to know that you just can't simply just step off and get into your family. You have a process of doing the turnover and getting the ship ready to be pierside, let alone, you know, the activities. And then you come back and you get engaged with the family where you had a spouse or significant other who really was a hero. They did everything, and now you want to be part of that. But you can't just immerse yourself and say, well, I'm going to take this over. Well, I'm going to do this. Well, this is, you know, before I left, I was doing this. Well, you've been gone. You know, it's not that you're not part of the family, but you've been gone.
3: Yeah, yeah,
5: and so how do you bring that together? And let's be honest, too. When you go on these deployments, depending on what you did and what you saw, that could be challenging, too, to bring back.
3: Mm-hmm.
5: Because now your family wants to... take your time. They want to be with you. And you start having your kids asking you, so tell me what you did.
3: Right, what
5: did you see? Where did you go? It's not necessarily the movies. It's not necessarily
3: the idiots who ask you if you killed anyone. And you always want to say, no, but I'd like to begin with you.
5: And it gets challenging. And, you know, one of the things I tell people all the time from my personal experience was, is I made the mistake of not communicating with my daughters. I was that father who felt, nope, I saw too much. I knew what I did. I knew what I was seeing.
3: What do you think you should have said to them that you didn't say?
5: What I should have said was, let's have a conversation. And if...
3: Were you able at that time?
5: Well...
3: Was it like... Maybe you thought, I don't want them to be part of this ugly, horrible world?
5: Was that was it. But that's the thing. If Kenzie was talking to me like she just finished a Stephen King novel and she's asking those questions at that level, she's ready for that kind of an interaction. Mm-hmm. But if she's talking to me like, hey, Green Eggs and Ham is my favorite book, then you talk at that level. Mm-hmm. Where the problem comes in, Tony, for the most part is... We as the adult aren't ready to do that engagement, so we think we are, and we start it, and here's where we shut down. We say, whoa, this is getting intense for me. This is something I didn't think was going to happen.
3: But sometimes we have an idea of how the kids were perceiving what we were doing, mm-hmm. and they're perceiving it completely different.
5: Exactly.
3: And sometimes where you think that you were lacking, the kid think you were doing fine. I don't know that that's the case with her, but what were you thinking? Were you cognizant of that? Were you conscious of it? Or it never even crossed your mind?
6: I'm thinking when I was young, it was definitely, I just didn't understand anything. And I didn't really know what was going on, per se.
3: But did you need to? It's like, I'm just thinking that if it's your father... it's not out of the ordinary to you. Then it's just, this is what my family does, and that's what they do. It's not out of the ordinary, or did you see it as out of the ordinary?
6: I saw it as normal, I guess, our family.
3: Right.
6: But, I mean, outside my older sister, who was kind of there to weed out the stuff that I didn't understand, she kind of just took over as the communicator, really. So I think that also helped me a lot, is having my sister. She definitely was the one who was kind of always there for me. Because, I mean, it's weird.
3: That's great.
6: Because, I mean, everyone's story is different, especially in the military, because you talk to a bunch of military families and you're going to assume that I've moved around 20,000 times. I've stayed in the same house since I was 6 months old. And I'm just now moving. My mom is just now moving out of that house. So you could say I got lucky in that sense, but I didn't, because I had one parent home at a time and the other one was preparing, like you just said, to leave again when that one got home. So it's really interesting. I guess it was normal for my family, but there was multiple times I remember when I was younger, like, why can't I have what's a normal family? Like, why can't I have both my parents home when, like, Stacy's mom's taking them both to school? Like,
3: no one grows up in a normal family.
6: Exactly.
3: No.
6: And
3: everybody
6: grows
3: up in a crazy family.
6: Yeah. But you learn. And
3: to varying degrees. Well, what do you teach now? How do you teach Doc Ski? How do you teach this to some of the people with the Hero Foundation? Or does somebody come to you and say, well, you might think, I don't know, you might think you made some mistakes. Maybe you did, maybe you didn't. But you think you did. And so what would you tell somebody else who's listening right now, who's in the same situation? A lot of people just came back. What would you say to them?
5: One of the things we do is we try to provide a nature-based engagement of communication.
3: The Hero Foundation.
5: Yes. And one of the reasons for that is we find that when people have a common goal together, a task that is done in nature, what happens is they're not focused on the person directly across from them, and you're not doing it in that fluorescent office space where it's like, so how do you feel today? You're doing an activity. So what happens is you start to have that natural conversation that wouldn't happen otherwise. And one of the abilities that we've found, at least over the last 12 years of being in service, is we give a safe space to kids to say, I hate my parent. Mm-hmm. But what happens is we say, do you hate your parent, or do you hate a decision that they made that you have no voice in that's impacting you now?
3: Yeah. Like banning you from social media?
5: And we see it really heavily in that middle school, because in middle school is when those kids are being taught, you need to figure out who you are in society. The teacher puts the homework on the blackboard. I'm probably aging myself out there with a blackboard, and doesn't check to make sure that you've copied down the homework. But at the same time, we as parents are saying, hey, do you want to go do a sleepover? Hey, let's get you in sports. Hey, let's get you engaged in stuff. And then what happens is the parent is still trying to be that, as Kenzie says, that regular parent. Oh, I want to be an assistant coach. Oh, I want to do this activity. But like I said, you've got workups. Now, all of a sudden, that inspection didn't go well. Whether it's your division chief, whether it's your division officer, could be the CO who says, we're not having that. No one's going home until this is fixed. Oh, yeah. You know, I don't care about what you've got outside of this ship, you know. Mm-hmm. And so we forget those moments. So now that service person has to call their significant other and say, hey, I need to let you know I can't make it. And now that significant other has to play the, hey, unfortunately, this is what's going on.
3: 24/7.
5: 24/7.
3: Ain't no 9-to-5. We got to take a break right now. John, retired U.S. Navy corpsman, John Ranowski. He's been here many times. He'll be here in the future. 25-year military career, served alongside Marine unit special operators, all kinds of stuff. 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We're going to find out more about that. Go to their website. It's a very good thing. HKFVA.org, all right? 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These people see a lot. How do you deal with it? The organization uses animal-assisted therapy, farm work, get outside, mingle, talk to each other, nature-based programs to help families heal, connect, and build confidence. It's a good thing. And their mission focuses on helping families restore relationships, cope with stress, trauma, and thrive together. How did you get the idea for the Hero Foundation? Was that your idea? Were you glomming onto something? Did you see something being done somewhere else? Or did you just say, this is a need, I'm going to fill it?
5: When I was beginning my process of retirement, my girls were becoming exceptional equestrians in their discipline, which was called Mounted Games. My daughters had made it to the USA team. They both had been selected for the world's team. They were selected to ride for several different nations over in Europe. Cora rode for...
6: I'm Kenzie.
5: I know, but Cora rode for...
3: Well, you're looking at him like he doesn't know what he's talking about at all, Kenzie. Would you like to jump in here?
5: And we started doing a lot of traveling. And it was kind of like, for me, being back in this small unit. You know, I wasn't the warrior anymore on the battlefield, but I was doing all the other stuff. And what we found was whether we were mucking stalls or taking care of horses or hauling to wherever, mm-hmm. we were spending time together and we were communicating. Mm-hmm. And it wasn't as if we were, again, in a doctor's office. We were actually doing an activity. And there was this silly pride sometimes when you could get a horse that was frustrating loaded on a trailer. Mm-hmm. You know, but, you know, you start to realize something when your two daughters say at 4:30, hey, we're going to go start loading the trailer.
3: All right.
5: And you're like, wow.
3: Come on.
5: And then you go ahead and do that. And so what happened was, is as a penance to my daughters, I started Hero Kids Foundation because we realized that what we were doing was impacting not just how we communicated, but it allowed me to hear what their service was.
3: It's available to everybody, the Hero Kids Foundation.
5: Yes, sir.
3: Okay, now how do they get in touch with you? What do you want them to do?
5: So you can always reach us by going to our website, www.hkfva.org. Uh-huh. You can call us at 757-598-4453. We've got a wonderful program for our STEM level pollinator program coming up next month for the kids. We're working with the state of Virginia's actual president for the Bee Guild. They're turning Hero Kids into a educational space for pollinators.
3: Congratulations.
5: We're very excited by that. One of our board members works for the second largest saddle company in the world, mm-hmm. and has started a steeplechase program with Hero Kids. So he's doing a fundraiser next month out at the center for us. We're very lucky that we've been blessed to do a few unique things, and then we have our all-terrain.

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